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I'm your host, LCR, bringing you a variety of conversation starters, pieces of music to illustrate and accent sonically the vast history of the guitar. I have designed this program in six phases to organize tracks representative of guitaristic trends from about the beginning of the Common Era through the present day. Today is Season 7, Episode 4, the focus of which is the Americas. I'm very happy to be live here at the studio in Petaluma, California, on Monday, August 17th, 2026. And just a note, we are recording this, this broadcast is being recorded, soon as a time slot is confirmed, we'll be rebroadcast through another radio station to extend the reach of this program and offer it to a wider audience. Thanks so much for tuning in. Today, we will listen to music by Hank Williams, by Bob Dylan, by Rafael Rabello, the Brazilian seven-string guitarist, and by Wes Montgomery. I wanted to introduce a little bit of my thinking behind combining these artists. It starts from, of course, as to be expected, the theme for episode four of Intercultural Guitar, which is of course the Americas, plural. And I emphasize the plural, which I've done before. I reiterate that now. One thing I would say just to begin, the blues. The blues in the late 19th century and early 20th century. That is our point of departure. I wanted to think about that era in terms of before, during, and after sort of analysis, or not really announced introduction, just to sort of note for you all some aspects of what preceded the blues and the greater musical context in the U.S. and then of course what was going on during, and one approach to thinking of what came out.

in this regard. Before that, though, folk styles, so kind of more of a pop, and this is all in terms of the guitar, folk styles, more popular styles, these existed from early on in the European colonization and settlement of the Americas. A lot of these guitar styles were associated with dancing, with vocal music. So there was lots of sort of popular poetry along with guitar playing, or supported by guitar playing, really. A lot of times we can see evidence of these styles being thought of in terms of thought of, you know, as daring, as rough, as sort of misbehaved in terms of a sociological sort of aesthetic. They represented aspects of musical culture that I often like to say are sort of more rebellious or rock and roll, even, of course, you know, in 1600, 1700, and so on. But also, the guitar in the Americas prior to the sort of dawn of the blues, there were lots of, you know, seedlings of the classical guitar, and all of the formalized music that would play into the classical guitar, styles that were more refined, that were more complex, you might even say noble or pious. So, all of this was definitely present, and in various ways mixed together. During the sort of crystallization or real formalization, or kind of, as I say, some of the earliest examples of blues that we can point to, recordings that have been preserved and so on. During this time, again, 1880, 1900, around this time, I want to remind people of the diversity of the song forms. It wasn't just a 12-bar blues that was played, and that was sort of all of the formal, that was the extent of the formal options. No, there were many different types of popular song styles and forms. Some of them were more sort of amorphous, sort of less formalized. And not only the diversity of forms, but also the diversity of cultural influences was super important. So, of course, the Black American experience is probably the most, probably the main cultural a driver, or, you know, context. Of course, the African worldviews and so on being tied into that, but also, you know, there were Hawaiian elements, Spanish-speaking elements, white European songs, you know, that got mixed into the whole, shall we call it, industry of blues music and blues adjacent styles at this time. After, you know, in other words, what happened following this sort of period, this sort of kind of classic blues, you know, period, or early blues period, and being more specific, I would say that many more recent genres and styles point to the blues as sort of a that's where they're

heritage lies. However, it's important to look at two different divergent paths, at least to entertain this this way of thinking what came from the blues and what can we say about those the differences or similarities there. Now, for the purpose of today's episode, you know, I'm noting the sort of two divergent paths. There's much more to say about this, but I thought I'd offer a little bit of a way to study this further, if you'd like. So one, you could call it the popular half of the story. There's, you know, radio friendly, so to speak, styles, relatively short songs, and kind of self-contained compositions, short bits of kind of popular poetry, and all of this is marketable to a mass audience. It relies on, you know, vocal expression, so it's not often an instrumental music. I might throw it out there that a lot of, you know, such kind of popular or marketable music is tied in with image or identity, or it may be sort of message driven. For example, protest songs, songs representative of a demographic, songs that are sort of put out there with the intention of reaching, you name it, younger people, a certain ideology, etc. And so the genres, sort of the genre labels that that popular path includes, there are many types of music that we could point to: country, rock, rock and roll, you might even include soul. You know, I mean, all of these labels are not entirely super, they don't explain much sometimes, but this is the kind of thinking that I'm aiming to along one path. On the other path, I'm positing that one way to think about it is you see music that is related more closely to the development of jazz. It's specialized or more technical. It's oftentimes instrumental. The vocal element is not always forefront. It may be perhaps more underground in a cultural sense. It's not quite as sort of the marketable or polished sort of veneers or manufactured image is not always as central to the whole project. It's arguably less individualistic, although that's kind of a sticky idea, and maybe more tradition driven in terms of style or heritage, you know, the sort of teacher-student relationship, again, with, you know, some of these instrumental traditions being incredibly complex, incredibly difficult to master, and all of this being more of a craft or kind of a modern art form, as opposed to a kind of poetic or, again, sort of message-driven kind of social movement. Right, so just kind of wanted to throw that out as far as a bit of context, and now get into the first selection of tracks. We're going to listen to Hank Williams. It's the very best of Hank Williams and MGM Records release. And the tracks are Half As Much, Cold, Cold Heart, and Hey Good Lookin'. I think I will
go ahead and introduce the Bob Dylan songs that I chose to include. Let's see if I can figure out the order here. Man of Constant Sorrow, Fixin' to Die, Pretty Peggy-O, and Highway 51. And I believe that's the Bob Dylan self-titled

fixing to die. Well, I don't mind dying, but I hate to leave my children crying. Well, look over yonder to that burying ground. Look over yonder to that burying ground. Sure seems lonesome, Lord, when the sun goes down.

Smoke rising, Lord, it's rising up above my head, up above my head. There's black smoke rising, Lord, it's rising up above my head.

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Sorry to cut those last two tracks a little short, but sometimes that's best in the interest of getting the overarching point across as far as the presentation for today goes. I'd like to just remind everyone that I'm glad to get emails if you want to share your thoughts on intercultural guitar, any suggestions, etc. The email for the show is lcrmusic@gmail.com. 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Also, I would just want to remind everyone that KPCA, this radio station, is a nonprofit multimedia, part of a nonprofit multimedia organization, Petaluma Community Access, PCA being the overarching entity. This station relies on memberships and your donations to continue operating. So please consider donating via kpca.fm to keep the voices of Petaluma on the air. I'd like to now move on with some more tracks. And if you're joining us more recently than the first quarter of this hour, you may not know exactly what's going on, hearing Hank Williams and Bob Dylan and now Brazilian guitar music and Wes Montgomery. Basically, we're looking at a couple of divergent paths musically from the sort of early stages of the blues, and you know, pondering or contemplating how this could take shape. One being the sort of popular, you know, song, of course represented here by Hank Williams and Bob Dylan, but it goes without saying there are many other pertinent examples. And then the other sort of half of the story being jazz music and jazz-related styles, and those being more instrumental, more centered on instrumental prowess, shall we say, a craft of improvisation, and more technical, sort of technical mastery, if you want, or, you know, a focus on a more elaborate instrumental presentation. Okay, so getting on to now to Rafael Rabello, Paulo Moura, I believe he's the other instrumentalist here on these recordings, for sure. I believe it's a clarinet or a soprano sax that he's playing, something very similar. This is from the album Dois Irmãos. Let's see. First, we'll hear Tempus Felices, pardon my sort of mispronunciation at all, Acero, Targi Gijuva, Luisa, Chorinho, and then lastly, Chorinho and Algia. So I'll try to get at least a bit of each of those tracks, again, just to get a feel for how this music is. And I do hope you enjoy. From Wes Montgomery, we'll hear two tracks. The album is The Complete Live at Georgie's, Heartstrings, and Summertime.

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3: It's time for the Mighty Groove.

Hey, very cool. Smooth and Terrell. Wait, I said single. Okay. All right, I got it now. Yeah, that's Smooth and Terrell, a pair of funky guys out of the UK. In fact, they're still working. I just was looking at their site at the end of the month, last Sunday, August 30th. If you're not busy, they're playing in Newcastle upon Tyne over there across the pond. Fun band. So this is the Mighty Groove Show. I'm your host, Neil St. Andrew. We're here every day, Monday, 6 to 7 p.m. And today, as usual, I've got a bunch of funky tunes, new soul. Well, you'll see if you listen. And there's a big cover corner section of the show where I play a cover that is a song you'll know, but by somebody you don't know, and sometimes in a totally different way. That's for later on. Now we're going to the Bahama Soul Club, which I think are Japanese. Let me see.

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Oh no. 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I was digging that too. Oh no. Okay, funky fans, we're going to have to take it to the other CD player, see if we have more luck. That's disappointing. Eject. Okay.

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Oh, there's some grease on it. That's what I get for stopping by Taco Bell on the way to the studio here and having a classic Lux box. Which, by the way, I don't eat much fast food. I just eat Taco Bell sometimes. But the classic Lux box is the greatest deal. Less than $6, you get a beefy burrito, a crunchy taco, a drink, and cinnamon twist. It's it's really cool. Okay, we're on the songs here. What is here? We'll just go to number 4. This machine's a little more complicated. Let's see if we can get it going. Okay, play it. Hello? Play number 4. Oh dear. Is it paused? No. Okay, so much for CD player number 1. I'm going back to CD 2 because I did wipe that smudge off of it. Maybe it's good now. Thinking. Let's see. Come on.

Geordie Fame. Geordie Fame from the UK, probably in the late 60s. He was a big guy in the UK. He hosted shows. He was like, you know, he's kind of a Dick Clark guy, hosted beauty pageants. He was all over the place. And I love that song because it's got a real beatnik vibe from the 60s UK scene. Okay, it's time for the cover corner. That's where I play these songs that I love covers. I find them songs you're familiar with, but you may not be familiar with these versions. Check it out. Oh, who we got? I should just tell you who we're going to cover here. We got going to cover Stevie Wonder twice, and the Bee Gees, and we're going to cover Donovan, and I think that's it. Play. Incognito. Covering Stevie Wonder.

All right, that's the cover corner. You can stay there. That's the cover corner. The good one, too. What we heard was started off with Don't You Worry About a Thing, covered by Incognito. Living for the City by the Federation of Disco Pimps. They're from Scotland. I just love that name. Staying Alive by Electro Deluxe. They're French. And that was Lisa Stansfield and the BBC House Band getting it down with Season of the Witch, Donovan's song. You know, I'm not really trying to push European funk and soul, but that's where the scene is at. I mean, I wish we had a modern funk scene like they do overseas. They carry on. They're holding, they're burning the torch, and they're carrying it around too. Okay, so enough about that. I want to talk about last night. We went to see at the Green Center on the Lawn, St. Paul and the Broken Bones, along with Trombone Shorty. I'd never been a fan or heard anything about these bands, but somebody told me it was worthwhile going, so Linda and I did. We invited some friends, you know, spread out a picnic on the lawn and just got our minds blown by these bands. Wow, what a show. So I pulled up some of the songs on the YouTube. Here we go. This is St. Paul and the Broken Bones. Come on. Okay, carry on.

0: Going to interrupt the show here because I just got a text from my wife saying, I can't hear that song. And sure enough, it looks like that in the studio too. I just can't get my phone to go loud enough. Too bad. Wanted to share that with you. We'll get back to the CD that I brought in right now. Thanks for your understanding.
1: Once again, will the renegade master, default damager, power to the people, back once again.

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1: Run Around.
2: Well, play it.
1: Run Around from Mop Mop, another UK band, and featuring Fred Weasley as a guest on the trombone. I got time for one more song. I do want to let you know about the Get Down. What do they call it? The North Bay Get Down, a funk jam at the Big Easy tonight. Third Mondays. That is Monday today, August 17th. And it's amazing. I mean, people come in. There's the house band. It's great. And then they get people up. People come out of the woodwork. This isn't the usual local crowd, Sonoma County guy. There's people coming up from the East Bay and the city. People coming in from Jersey to be at this jam. And wall-to-wall dancing, it's a real scene. So you might want to check that out tonight. I say goodbye from the Mighty Groove Show. Stay tuned for Nathan coming right up.

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What do Dolly Parton, Harry Belafonte, Mary Wells, Francois Hardy, and the Kinks have in common? Tune in to Lulu's Lunch Break every Tuesday at noon to find out.

Yeah. We'd like to feature our drummer, Mr. Rick Lee. It's called Hobbit.

Good evening, Petaluma. You are listening to 103.3 KPCA, and this is the Front Row Radio Show. All right. We start off with a bunch of live tracks from a lot of the, you know, the rock standards, but that's all right. We don't always got to go deep. So tonight we started off with The Who playing Magic Bus live at Leeds, recorded and released in 1970. And then we had Creedence Clearwater Revival live at Woodstock. According to the interwebs, Creedence was the very first band to sign up for Woodstock. And by being the first to sign up, they got a prime slot on day two of Woodstock. Only problem is, the Dead went long, of course. And instead of, you know, starting at 8 p.m., Creedence didn't go on until after midnight. And John Fogerty was furious. So mad, he didn't let them use their music in the album or the movie. And you could really hear that anger, both in singing what in their cover of I Put a Spell on You, and then later, him just shredding the guitar during Susie Q. But yeah, lucky for us, 50 years after Woodstock, they finally released their show, and man, it's a great one. Anyway, yeah, Creedence, I Put a Spell on You, live at Woodstock, 69. And then following that, we had The Doors, absolutely live, doing Dead Cats, Dead Rats, Break On Through, released in 1970. And as I alluded to earlier, Creedence, once again, doing Susie Q. Live at Woodstock, 1969. Here in the background, we got 10 Years After, playing The Hobbit, recorded live in 1973. And if you're going to do a live album in 1973, you better believe there's going to be a drum solo. So let's listen to a little more of this while I get us set up for our next record on the turntable.

KPCALP Petaluma. 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All right. Halfway done. I'm going to level with you folks. All the energy was in the first half of the radio show tonight. I don't know what I was thinking. I mean, I got a whole nother hour of great music for you, but you come out hot like this. It's hard to follow, but all right. We'll do the best we can. We started off this last set with Captain Beefheart and his magic band doing Hothead off his 1980 album, Dock at the Radar Station. After that, we had Frank Zappa doing the Gumbo Variations off his excellent 1969 album, Hot Rats. Then Deep Purple doing You Fool No One off their 1974 album, Burn. And then finally, Satin Whale out of Germany doing the song Lost Mankind off of the album of the same name, released in 1975. And here in the background, we got Cactus doing the song My Lady from the South of Detroit, as they just sang, off their self-titled album released in 1970. All right, let's listen to some Cactus while I get us going on our, get the turntable all set up for the next hour of the Front Row Radio Show.

come from near and far. But y'all forget just who you are. Oh, yes, you are. You ain't the Nav. You're just a buzz. Some kind of temporary.

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My name's Nathan. Every Monday night, I come in here for Creator Records, and I play them for you from 7 to 9 p.m. It is 8:28, so we have 32 more minutes of music left tonight. This last set, we start off with Todd Rundgren playing the song Zen Archer off his excellent album A Wizard, A True Star, released in 1973. Then Lou Reed doing Heavenly Arms off his The Blue Mask, released in 1982. And then Mott the Hoople doing Hymn for the Dudes off their 1973 album Mott. And then David Bowie doing Lady Grinning Soul off his 1973 album Aladdin Sane. And then finally Roxy Music, Could You Believe, off their self-titled and debut album released in 1972. Here in the background, we got the Stranglers out of the UK. This is the Stranglers, deep in the 80s, New Wave era. The song is called Ghost Train off their 1986 album Dreamtime. Before we get to our last set of music tonight, I just want to remind you all that Petaluma Community Access is a nonprofit multimedia organization. 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Once again, that is kpca.fm, and donate to keep the voice of Petaluma on the air. All right, last set coming up momentarily.

0: Hey, Paul. I'm hoping desperately that you will take me to see a good... And also, you and Ian might want to share a flat if I get one fitted.
1: And if not, why not?

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And you can also expect that I'll be back here next Monday playing new records from 7 to 9 p.m. Our last set, we start off with the Jim Carroll Band playing People Who Died off his 1980 album, Catholic Boy. And then we had Iggy Pop doing Knocking Them Down in the City off his 1980 album, Soldier. Then we had X doing Painting the Town Blue off their 1983 album, More Fun in the New World. Then we had Ian Dury and the Blockheads doing Yes and No, Paula, off their 1980 album, Laughter. And then we had Helios Creed playing the song Johnny, a sort of cover of Johnny B. Goode, off his 1985 solo album, X-Rated Fairy Tales. And then we had Chrome, which featured half the band was Helios Creed back in the day. Chrome, fantastic San Francisco industrial post-punk, phenomenal song, Static Gravity, off their 1980 album, Red Exposure. Here in the background, of course, it's The Cure, The Force, 17 Seconds, released in 1980. I'm out of here. Have a great week.

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0: cheese, please. In color. Here are your hosts, Snarf Dude and Daffodil.
1: Hey, welcome to the bunker again for another edition of Cheese, Please. My name is Snarf Dude.
2: And I'm Daffodil.
1: And welcome once again. As a matter of fact, Daffodil just brought out our cookies and the tea's ready to go. So come on over and sit down. Get that comfy chair in the corner that you have and pretend you're right here in the bunker with us. Sit down and
2: open your ears.
1: Yeah, real wide and hang on for the cheese as we bring you our Not Quite the Beatles special this week on the show.
2: What does that mean?
1: Well, we can't afford playing Beatles records here on the show, Daffodil.
2: Well, we could, but they wouldn't qualify as cheesy.
1: Yeah, but you're ruining the image, Daffodil. Just imagine we don't have the several thousand dollars needed to play Beatles records. So we have to settle with the cheese stuff. Okay?
2: Well, we're not settling for cheese. That's our job. We play the cheesy stuff.
1: It's not as...
2: Not the good stuff. Cheesy stuff.
1: I prefer the dramatic approach, Daffodil.
2: Okay, fine. You be manic. I'll be sensible. It's all good.
1: Well, we can't afford to play the Beatles records. Just pretend, okay? We just settled on the cheesy versions of various Beatles records over the decades. You'll hear from Snoopy's Classics on Toys, the Woofers and Tweeters, a little bit of 18th century Beatles version songs. I didn't know the Beatles were around then.
2: Time-traveling Beatles songs.
1: I guess so. The Hollywood Strings coming up shortly. But our first set starts off with Boots Randolph and his version, sort of a country version of Yesterday. But to start it all off, we have Ray Martin and his orchestra with Michelle right here on...
2: It's the Buggy Cheese, please.

0: Keith Sweeze with Boots Randolph and his version of Yesterday that has been covered over 2,000 times in the latter part of the 20th century. I swear, the Beatles are probably one of the most famous recording albums of the late 20th century. Don't you think, Daffodil?
1: 100%.
0: Really, even today, you know, you get these record store people just hanging out and waiting for the latest Beatles album, even though they haven't really recorded in quite some time.
1: No, they just keep finding stuff and releasing it. It's amazing.
0: Yeah, I always think of that comic book guy on The Simpsons. That could be also a record store guy. You know, with the ponytail and the way he talks.
1: Yes.
0: You know, he said, yeah, get the latest Beatles sounds. They're cool, man. I don't know.
1: Yeah, but you're kind of missing the whole point.
0: What?
1: It's the point of this show.
0: Oh, yes.
1: Beatles songs have been covered almost 10,000 times.
0: 10,000 times?
1: Almost.
0: Wow, and that's why it's not quite the Beatles special on the show this week. My name is Snarfton.
1: And I'm Daffodil, and you are listening to Cheese, Please.
0: Yes, as we bring you not quite the Beatles, Beatles songs, other people doing them. We've got the 18th century collaborators coming up shortly with Eleanor Rigby, but the plucky string time with the Hollywood Strings, and I want to hold your hand on...
1: Jeez.

0: Keys, please, with the 18th century collaborators jamming on the harpsichord for that one, making it a 18th century hit. The Beatles' Eleanor Rigby. And before that, we had the Hollywood Springs. Plunk, plunk, plunk. That fun, echoey, plunky music. And I Want to Hold Your Hand, ending off that set. And you have some information about Eleanor Rigby and how it was covered.
1: This really strikes me as funny.
0: Why?
1: Did you know that's one of the, if not the second most covered Beatles song? It's in the top five.
0: Okay. Do we have a top five?
1: No, I only have three songs that were Beatles songs that were in the top bunch of songs that have been multiply covered. But Eleanor Rigby was the second song on the list for the Beatles.
0: Okay. Number one was what?
1: Yesterday.
0: Okay.
1: Everybody knows that.
0: But what about number three?
1: Well, the other one, we're not playing a version of it.
0: Oh, well, there goes that idea.
1: Because, you know, we're hitting a big, and that one is And I Love Her.
0: Oh, And I Love Her, yes,
1: it's okay. Not even one of my favorite Beatles songs, so I don't care that we're not playing that one.
0: Oh!
1: I mean, this is Cheese, Please, the Wacky, the Warped, and the Weird, and I Love Her. I don't know that there's a weird enough version of that out there.
0: Oh, yeah, I suppose it's all syrupy sweet and Valentine's-like
1: music.
0: Mushy.
1: Yes.
0: Yeah, I suppose. But you know what? Coming up next, we have another cover set, Snoopy's Classics on Toys, and Here Comes the Sun, but.
1: I can't believe this.
0: The Woofers and Tweeters doing Can't Buy Me Love. If I don't play And I Love Her, I'll play Can't Buy Me Love. On
1: Cheese, Please.

0: Jeez, please, with Snoopy's Classics on Toys, and here comes the sun.
1: I love my Snoopy's Classics on Toys.
0: Yes. And before that, Braun was looking at me when that was playing.
1: Well, it was barking.
0: Yeah.
1: Of course he's looking at you.
0: Why? I wasn't barking, though. I don't get it. But he was giving me this weird look, wondering what was going on.
1: The headphones are not sound tight. He can hear the leak.
0: Yes, that's true. And Can't Buy Me Love by the Woofers and Tweeters, sort of ending, just about wrapping up our Not Quite the Beatles special. But you have some more information about all these covers that are actually recorded over the decades.
1: Well, and here's the thing. Dear listener, we would like to give you a list of some of the songs that we chose not to play today.
0: Not?
1: We didn't? We chose not to play these songs.
0: Oh, that's a good thing or a bad thing?
1: Well, I mean, if we start with Mrs. Miller doing A Hard Day's Night, it is a good thing.
0: Yeah.
1: And then we lead into William Shatner doing Lucy in the Sky with Diamonds.
0: Well, yeah, we played that before, but not recently. And he's all about Lucy in the Sky with Diamonds.
1: And here, well, imagine this, Tiny Tim.
0: And?
1: Would you like to know what Tiny Tim covered?
0: I'm crazy enough to know.
1: Nowhere Man.
0: Oh, okay. I didn't know, I should say. I'm crazy enough to want to know is what I meant. Yeah, okay.
1: Wu-Tang Clan.
0: Oh, geez. Isn't that like a rap group or something?
1: Maybe.
0: Yeah.
1: They sampled it anyway.
0: Oh.
1: My Guitar Gently Weeps.
0: Oh, really?
1: Yes.
0: Okay, what else didn't we play?
1: We did not play Earth, Wind, and Fire.
0: Oh, Got to Get You Into My Life, maybe?
1: That is exactly what it was.
0: Oh, that's too good for our show.
1: I know, some of these are too good for our show, but yeah, they're still kind of weird.
0: That's too good. That's like a top hit, and it sounds good. That's too good for us. Anyway, we're going to end off our special with something that is cheese-worthy. We got Telly Savalas coming up, TV star, 1970s Kojak cop, and an ego to go with it, and doing something coming up shortly. But a movie star from the 1930s by the name of Mae West, who put her own... What?
1: I don't understand how this happens.
0: What?
1: Wouldn't she have been dead?
0: No, not in the 1960s she recorded Day Tripper.
1: Fair enough.
0: Until next week, folks.
1: Have fun, stay cheesy, come back next week. I am sure there will be some strange shenanigans.

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I'm Uncle Skeeter, inviting you back next week as we help to spread the cheese.

0: mom died this year, so we're going to do tribute things for people that have died. It's going to be short and sweet. You know what I'm saying? That's just like that.
1: Right.
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1: Good day, sunshine, and welcome back to the Almost American Breakfast Show. And here we are once again in Nashville, Tennessee, getting ready to take off. Are you ready? Here's Soul

got to give me one of them. Oh, yeah. Soul Circus Cowboys here on this great show. And we're going to move on to Dead Crow Road with Little Miss Whiskey.

great track from our friend Keith Urban. We have the best music on this show, y'all. Come on, let's move on. Chelsea Ballerini and Heart First.

come on with more shout outs here. Patty Reese, Adrian Goodenough, Rosalind Barclay, Peter Lewis, Catherine I. Goodman, Nigel Crane, and Jan Boogaloo. Hey, Ann, out in Denmark, our friend is doing so well on one of those famous stations. Hey, y'all, here's Ronnie Dunn with Cost of Living. If it-

y'all. We got some more shout-outs here. Sally Askew, Katya Kuzinska, Rochelle Putnam, Delma Brown, or that's Deborah Brown, I'm sorry. Susan Lennon, Rita Rogers, Dave Forward, and Melanie Janess. That's Ronnie Dunn with Cost of Living. We're going to move on to Adam Doliak with Meet

sounds on this great station, y'all. Always stay tuned, because you're getting the best music, especially on this show, from Nashville, Tennessee. That's Morgan Wade with Wilder Days, and here's Bailey Zimmerman with Fall.

got more shout-outs here. Steve Westbrook, Jim Merrick, and Tom Sykes from Meridian, Mississippi. Liz Kurtzter-Wallers, Monica Marswell, Marco Ciccioni, Paolo Palazzoli, Paola Giordano, Joanne Friedman from Memphis, and Susan Andrew, y'all. That's Bailey Zimmerman and Fall in Love. And up next is one of our favorites on this show. Here is Mr. John Carr with Flowers.

0: one of Britain's greatest songwriters today, Mr. John Carr and Flowers. Okay, y'all, we're going to move on to Creed Fisher and Rock and Roll Man.
1: Leaving Fort Worth

We got some shout-outs here, y'all. Liz and Al Stone, John Hook, Wim DeGroat, Lisa and Andy Burt, Christine Goslam, and Helen E. Willis. That's Creed Fisher and Rock and Roll Man. And here come Soul Circus Cowboys once again with Party at the Barn.

Pete Hampton on guitar, and on vocals, y'all. That's Dead Crow Road. Pour a whiskey on my grave. One of the great new tracks coming up on their album. And here comes Lucas Nelson with Find Yourself.

Well, I hope y'all are enjoying the show today. There's variety all there for you. Just the best sounds from Nashville, y'all. Here's Carly Pierce and Ashley McBride with Never Wanted to Be That Girl.

like I said, you get the best sounds on this show. And up next is the follow-up to Mr. John Carr's Bye Bye Love. Here he is with a new version of All I Have to Do is Dream.

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Sincere, Ernie Chaney, Ivana and Mark Thomas, Rose Drake, Adele Bassett, Lynn Overland, Chad Bradley, Tommy Sykes, Christine Kramer, and Debbie Lee Richardson. Are y'all ready for the next? Here's the lovely Emily White with I'm So Lonesome I Could Cry.

You got it, y'all? Let's praise the Lord. Thomas Rhett and Breland here on this great show. Yeah, baby! Praise the Lord. Let's do some shout-outs here. Oh, yeah! Lavinia Levinar, Vance, Eddie Mooney, Peter Hammett, Rose Edwards, Mandy Macklin, Lacey Dan Wardell, and Ian Todd. Out there, he's called Toddy. And here we go with Walker Hayes and A.A.

Jorn Pedersen up there in Norway, Pete Seaton, Mike Reed, Lily Mata, Christine MacArthur, Rita Rogers, Nancy Naminsky, Carol Thomas, Carol Mather, Gene Tasker, and a few others out there. How about that? Hey, baby, let's go to AA. Woo! You know who Nick Saban is? You don't, do you? He's an American college coach making millions. Okay, y'all, let's move on to Russell Dickerson and Jake Scott. She likes it.

Russell Dickerson, Jake Scott. She likes it. Okay, y'all. She likes it. We got the message here. Come on, y'all. Let's go to Morgan Whalen and sand in my boots.

definitely one of the most popular artists here in Tennessee. Morgan Whalen here, y'all. And we're going to move on to Billy Currington and Details.

because we got more records to go. That's Chris Stapleton, one of our favorites here. And we're going to move on to Tim McGraw and Red Ragtop.

tell you something. I'm really hooked on you guys. So here comes Mr. Dylan Scott with Hooked.

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0: 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So we asked kids, what do you want your parents to hear?
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3: 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And I don't think I tell you that enough. 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
3: Say, Hallelujah. This is the Right Reverend Dr. Billy Saul Hargis calling to you from Del Rio, Texas, where you can order my special Heaven Cookbook and learn how to take 5 loaves of Levy's Real Jewish Rye and 2 of Mrs. Paul's Fish Sticks and feed up to 5,000 unexpected drop-in guests. But that's not why I'm here to talk to you today. I'm here to talk to you to tell you about a friend of mine, the Rev, right there in Petaluma. And he's got a show on Sundays from 12 to 2 called Gospel Brunch. That's right, gospel music, food, whatever you want to eat, a little bit of libations, whether that's champagne, I mean, you are in the wine country these days, or maybe if you're Baptist, it's coffee or something. But anyway, it's gospel music from 12 to 2 every Sunday with the Rev. Say Hallelujah.
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What do Dolly Parton, Harry Belafonte, Mary Wells, Francois Hardy, and the Kings have in common? 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
3: Welcome to the Bioneers, revolution from the heart of nature.
4: I think often we have survivors of all kinds of things, whether it's racial oppression or physical oppression or economic oppression or sexual violence. We're told that we have to forgive and get over it. I don't really believe that the mandate is ever on the victim to forgive, ever. But I do believe that there is an alchemy that occurs with a true apology, where your rancor and your bitterness and your anger and your hate releases when someone truly, truly apologizes.
3: We stand at the threshold of a historic opportunity in the human experiment to reimagine how to live on Earth in ways that honor the web of life, each other, and future generations. It's a revolution from the heart of nature and the human heart. In this series, we celebrate social and scientific innovators with breakthrough solutions for restoring people and planet, creating a future environment of hope. Love means never having to say you're sorry. But what if that popular aphorism from the 1960s is exactly wrong? What if love precisely means having to say you're sorry? Can an apology release the trauma, grief, rage, and disfigurement arising from past abuse? Can an apology free both victim and perpetrator from the prison of unresolved past harms? Can an apology lead to the forgiveness that allows for genuine transformation? But what if the perpetrator does not apologize? Can you still resolve or reconcile the trauma and hurt? How? And can an apology close one door and open another, unearthing yet deeper layers of pain and grief yet to be healed? These are some of the agonizing questions that the artist, playwright, performer, and activist Eve Ensler, now known as V, chose to face to resolve her own relationship with her abusive late father. She did it by writing a book, The Apology. In writing it, she tried to imagine being her father. Who was he? What allowed him to do such terrible harms? Could she free herself from this prison of the past? Could she free both of them? This is The Apology. Love means having to say you're sorry. I'm Neil Harvey. I'll be your host. Welcome to The Bioneers, revolution from the heart of nature.
4: This is an offering, not a prescription. If it doesn't work for you, release it. If it does, excellent. When I use the word woman, I mean to include women, straight, gay, bi, trans, non-binary, queer, genderqueer, agender, and gender fluid.
3: V has spent most of her adult life working tirelessly to end violence against women and girls. She founded V-Day and 1 Billion Rising, which have become global forces to prevent the 1 billion women and girls around the world from the physical and sexual violence that plagues this half the world's people. For V, this struggle is profoundly personal. She directly experienced that violence beginning from her early childhood. She spoke at a Bioneers conference.
4: I was sexually abused by my father from the time I was 5 until I was 10. Then physically battered regularly and almost murdered several times until I left home at 18. Someplace deep inside, I believe my father would one day wake up out of his narcissistic, belligerent blindness, see me, feel me, understand what he had done, and he would step into the deepest, truest self and finally apologize. Guess what? This didn't happen. And yet the yearning for that apology never went away. I cannot tell you how many times I've rushed to the mailbox, believing that finally today there will be a letter waiting, an amends, an explanation, a closure to explain and set me free. It's 31 years since my father died. For over 22 of those years, I have spent and been a part of a glorious movement to end violence against women, struggling day in and day out to put an end to the scourge. I have watched as women break the silence, share their stories, face attack, doubt, humiliation, open and sustain shelters, start hotlines. I've been part of a movement that is 70 years old, began by African American women fighting off the rape of slave owners and white supremacists. I have witnessed the recent powerful iteration of Me Too. I've seen a few men lose their jobs or standing, a few go to prison, a few face public humiliation. But in all this time, I have never seen or heard any man make a thorough, sincere, public apology for sexual or domestic abuse. In 16,000 years of patriarchy, and I have done a lot of research, I've never read or seen a public apology for a man for sexual or domestic abuse. It occurred to me, there must be something central and critical about that apology. So I decided I wasn't going to wait anymore, that I was going to climb into my father and let my father come into me, and I was going to write his apology, to say the words, to speak the truth I needed to hear. This was a profound, excruciating, and ultimately liberating experience. And I have to tell you, I learned something very profound about the wound. I don't imagine there's anyone sitting here today that doesn't have a wound that they carry that has in some ways defined or guided or determined your life. And what I learned writing this piece is that when we sit outside the wound, the radiation pours down on us. But when we go through the wound, it's very, very painful. And it feels as if we might die. But as we keep going and going and going and going, we come to a point of ultimate freedom. I learned about what a true apology is. We teach our children how to pray. We teach them the humility of prayer, the devotion of prayer, the attention required, the constancy. But we don't teach our children how to apologize. Or maybe they get to say an occasional meager, "I'm sorry if I hurt you," or "I'm sorry if you feel bad." But what I learned writing this book is that an apology is a process, a sacred commitment, a wrestling down of demons, a confrontation with our most concealed and controlling shadow.
3: But what exactly is a true apology? What does it take to truly inhabit another person's interior life, to know their wound?
4: I learned that an apology has 4 stages, and all of them must be honored. The first is a willingness to self-interrogate, to delve into the origins of your being, what made you a person who became capable of committing rape or harassment or violence, to investigate what happened in your childhood, in your family, in this toxic, toxic culture. In my father's case, he was the last child, the accident who became the miracle, and he was adored. But I'm here to tell you, adoration is not love. Adoration is a projection of someone's idealized self-image onto you, forcing you to live up to their image at the expense of your own humanity. My father, like many, many boys, was never allowed to be tender, vulnerable, full of wonder, doubt, curiosity, and yearning. He was never allowed to cry. All of those feelings had to be stifled, pushed down, and in doing so, they metastasized and eventually became what he called the Shadow Man, this buried creature who later surfaced as a monster. The second stage of an apology is a detailed accounting and admission of what you have actually done. Details are critical because liberation only comes through the details. Your accounting cannot be vague. I hurt you, or I'm sorry, or I'm sorry if I sexually abused you, just doesn't do it. Those words don't mean anything. One must say what actually happened. Then I grabbed you by your hair, and I beat your head over and over against the wall. This investigation into details includes unmasking your real intentions and admitting them. I belittled you because I was jealous of your power and your beauty, and I wanted you to be less. Survivors, and I know there are many here today, are often haunted for years by the why. Why would my father want to kill his own daughter? Why would my best friend drug and rape me? There is a difference between explanation and justification, and knowing the origin of a perpetrator's behavior actually begins to create understanding, which ultimately leads to freedom.
3: V found that although knowing the origin of a perpetrator's behavior can create understanding that can lead to freedom, it doesn't make the behavior any less repulsive. On the other hand, not facing it would keep her trapped in the cage of the victim-perpetrator paradigm that her father had designed.
4: One of the hardest things about writing this book was how deeply I didn't want to feel my father's pain. I didn't believe he had earned the right for me to feel his pain. But to be honest with you, I have remained connected to my father since the time of the abuse through my rage. I was a permanent victim to his perpetrator, and I just want to say about my anger, you know, I was very able to be compassionate to so many people in my life. In all sorts of countries and places, I always had compassion. But I found the way I talked about white men very discompassionate. I found it an anger, and I listened to myself. There was a part of me that I just wasn't happy with. I was stuck in a paradigm, I realized, that my father had designed. And as my father's mother says to him in my book, anger is a potion you mix for a friend, but you drink yourself. Feeling my father's pain and suffering ironically released me from his paradigm. The third stage of an apology is opening your heart and being and allowing yourself to feel what your victim felt as you were abusing her. Allowing your heart to break. Allowing yourself to feel the nightmare that got created inside her. And the betrayal and the horror, and then allowing yourself to see and feel and know the long-term impact of your violation. What happened in her life because of it? Who did she become or not become because of your actions? And the fourth stage, of course, is taking responsibility for your actions, making amends and reparations where necessary. All of this indicating you have undergone a deep and profound experience that has changed you and made it impossible for you to ever repeat your behavior. What and why should one want to undergo such a grueling and emotional process? The answer is simple: freedom. No one who commits violence or suffering upon another or the earth is free of that action. It contaminates one's spirit and being, and without amends often creates more darkness, depression, self-hatred, and violence. The apology frees the victim, but it also frees the perpetrator, allowing them deep reflection and ability to finally change their ways and their life. My father, in my book, wrote to me from limbo, and it was very strange, I have to tell you. He was present throughout the entire writing of the book. He had been stuck in limbo for 31 years. I truly believe that the dead need to be in dialogue with us, that they are around us, and they are often stuck, and they need our help in getting free. With this exercise, I believe now that my father is free. And because he was willing to undergo this process, he's moved on to a far more enlightened realm. As for those of you who cannot get an apology from your perpetrator, I believe that writing an apology letter to yourself from them is one of the most powerful things I've ever done, and it can shift how the perpetrator actually lives inside you. For once someone has violated you, entered you, oppressed you, demeaned you, they actually occupy you. We often know our perpetrators better than ourselves, particularly if they are family. We learn to read their footsteps and the sounds of their voices in order to protect ourselves. By writing my father's apology, I changed how my father actually lived inside me. I moved him from a monster to an apologist, a terrifying entity to a broken little boy. In doing so, he lost power and agency over me. We cannot underestimate the power of the imagination. And I just have to say, in these times that we are living in, our imagination is our greatest tool. It is shifting trauma and karma that has numbed or frozen our life force. And in the deeper and more specific in my imagining and conjuring in this book, the more liberation I experienced. When finally at the end of the book, my father or me or my father or both of us as one, I'm so not clear who wrote this book, my father says to me, "Old man, be gone." It was exactly like the end of Peter Pan. Do you remember when Tinkerbell says goodbye and goes into the ethers? My father was gone, and to be honest, he hasn't come back.
3: From monster to apologist. From terrifying figure to broken little boy. Free at last, even when it meant writing the apology herself to liberate them both. When we return, V's descent into the hidden depths of what saying you're sorry really means took her somewhere she did not expect to go, to her mother, Mother Earth. I'm Neil Harvey. 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

0: I think often we have survivors of all kinds of things, whether it's racial oppression or physical oppression or economic oppression or sexual violence. We're told that we have to forgive and get over it. I don't really believe that the mandate is ever on the victim to forgive, ever. But I do believe that there is an alchemy that occurs with a true apology, where your rancor and your bitterness and your anger and your hate releases when someone truly, truly apologizes. People have asked me throughout the tour of my book, what will it take to get men to apologize? This is the $25 million question. And I have to tell you, it's a question that is underlying everything we are experiencing on this planet right now. Our entire country rests on unreckoned landfill. That's why it so easily becomes unraveled. Think of the massive apology and reparations due the First Nations people for the stealing of their lands, the rapes, the genocide, the destruction of culture and ways. Think of the apology and reparations due African Americans for 400 years of diabolical slavery, lynchings, rape, separations of family, Jim Crow, and mass incarceration. I honestly believe that apologies, deep, sacred apologies, are the pathway to healing and inviting in the new world.
1: If deep, sacred apologies are a pathway to healing and inviting in a new world, what about the world itself, the natural world that gives us life, that's literally our home? V delivered this apology to Mother Earth at the Bioneers Conference.
0: So as I was preparing this talk, something miraculous and difficult happened. I realized there was an apology I needed to make, an apology that would force me to confront my deepest sorrow, my guilt and shame, an apology I had been avoiding since I moved out of the city to the woods, where I now live with the oaks and the locusts and the weeping willows, Lydia the snapping turtle, running spring water, foxes, deer, coyotes, bears, cardinals, and my precious dog Pablo. This is my offering to you this morning. It is my apology to the earth herself.

Dear Mother, it began with the article about the birds, the 2.9 billion missing North American birds, the 2.9 billion birds that disappeared and no one noticed, the sparrows, the blackbirds, and the swallows who didn't make it, who weren't even born, who stopped flying or singing, making their most ingenious nests that didn't perch or peck their gentle beaks into moist black earth. It began with the birds. Hadn't we even commented in June, James and I, that they were hardly here? A kind of eerie quiet had descended. But later they came back, the swarms of barn swallows and the huge ravens landing on the gravel one by one. I know it was after hearing about the birds that afternoon I crashed my bike, suddenly falling and falling, unable to prevent the catastrophe ahead, unable to find the brakes or make them work, unable to stop the falling. I fell and spun and realized I had already been falling, that we have been falling, all of us, and crows and conifers and ice caps and expectations, falling and falling, and I wanted to keep falling. I didn't want to be here anymore, to witness everything falling and missing and bleaching and burning and drying and disappearing and choking and never blooming. I didn't want to live without the birds, or bees, or sparkling flies that light the summer nights. I didn't want to live with hunger that turns us feral and desperation that gives us claws. I wanted to fall and fall into the deepest, darkest ground and be still, finally, and buried.

0: there. But Mother, you had other plans. The bike landed in grass and dirt, and bang, I was 10 years old, fallen in the road, my knees scraped and bloody. And I realized, even then, that Earth was something foreign and cruel that could and would hurt me, because everything I had ever known or loved that was grand and powerful and beautiful became foreign and cruel and eventually hurt me. Even then, I had already been exiled, or so I felt, forever cast out of the garden. I belonged with the broken, the contaminated, the dead. Maybe it was the sharp pain in my knee and elbow, or the dirt embedded in my new jacket. Maybe it was the shock or the realization that death was preferable to the thick tar of grief coagulated in my chest. Or maybe it was just the lonely rattling of the spokes of the bicycle wheel still spinning without me. Whatever it was, it broke inside me. I heard the howling. Mother, I am the reason the birds are missing. I am the cause of salmon who cannot spawn and the butterflies unable to take their journey home. I am the coral reef bleached death white and the sea boiling with methane poison. I am the millions running from lands that have dried, forests that are burning, or islands drowned in water. I didn't see you, Mother. You were nothing to me. My trauma made arrogance and ambition drove me to that cracking, pulsing city, chasing a dream, chasing the prize, the achievement that would finally prove I wasn't bad or stupid or nothing or wrong. My mother, I had so much contempt for you. What did you have to offer that would give me status in the marketplace of ideas and achieving? What could your bare trees offer but the staggering aloneness of winter or a greenness I could not receive or bear? I reduced you to weather, an inconvenience, something that got in my way, dirty slush that ruined my overpriced city boots with salt. I refused your invitation, scorned your generosity, held suspicion for your love. I ignored all the ways we used and abused you. I pretended to believe the stories of the fathers who said you had to be tamed and controlled, that you were out to get us. I press my bruised body down on your grassy belly, breathing me in and out, and I inhale your moisty scent. I have missed you, Mother. I have been away so long. I am sorry. I am so sorry. I know now that I am made of dirt and grit and stars and river, skin, bone, leaf, whiskers, and claws. I am part of you, of this, nothing more or less. I am mycelium, petal, pistil, and stamen. I am branch and hive and trunk and stone. I am what has been here and what is coming. I am energy and I am dust. I am wave and I am wonder. I am impulse and order. I am perfume peonies and the single parasol tree in the African savanna. I am lavender, dandelion, daisy, dahlia, cosmos, chrysanthemum, pansy, bleeding heart, and rose. I am all that has been named and unnamed, all that has been gathered, and all that has been left alone. I am all your missing creatures, all the sweet birds never born. I am daughter, I am caretaker, I am fierce defender, I am griever, I am bandit, I am baby, I am supplicant. I am here now, Mother, in your belly, on your uterus. I am yours. I am yours. I am yours.
1: Thank you.
2: Thank you. Thank you. The apology. 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

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My name is Neil Harvey. 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

mighty green. But I've stocked up, 'cause I've gotten wise. I got enough for 24 guys. I didn't like it the first time, but oh, how it grew on me. I didn't like it the first time.

As soon as I was big enough to get a job and save me some money and buy me a ticket and catch the first thing smoking, I left. And I made a promise that if they could just keep the thought out of my mind, I'd keep my feet out the city limits. Because my part of Chicago, just as all cities have this particular residential area, in Detroit they call it Black Bottom. In Cleveland they call it Euclid Avenue, 55th, 105th, Central Avenue. In Philadelphia they call it South Street. In New York City they call it Harlem. Drop down below the Cotton Curtain, in Atlanta they call it Buttermilk Bottom. But then you come out west, where it's the best. In San Francisco they call it the Fillmore District. In Los Angeles they used to call it Watts. They changed the name though. I speak about this place because I'm quite familiar with it. Everyone is in some sense or other. So it all boils down to the same thing, don't it? I'm speaking about this place because, you see, now like in the wintertime when it's very, very cold, and it gets colder in Chicago than anywhere else on earth, because when it's around 10 above zero and it's about 12 inches of snow outside, and the hawk, I'm speaking of the almighty hawk, Mr. Wind, when he blows down the street around 35, 40 miles an hour, it's just like a giant razor blade blowing down the street. And all the clothes in the world can't help you. And when you lived in a place like I lived in, where everybody had a key to the front hall door, because it once was a flat, but then they cut it up into kitchenette apartments. And you leave that front hall door open and the hawk get in there, boy, you be called a bunch of dirty names so you can get in your room. I speak about this, as I said before, because I know. 'Cause I was born.

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1: Because it's in our blood as Botswana to fight for love. It's very odd that the Christians are the Goliath in this situation.
2: There's never a desire for us to rock it up to a court that overturned Roe v. Wade. 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

0: 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I'm Lucy Chappell. In the news this week, LGBTQ plus foster children in the U.S. won't be protected from unsupportive families anymore. Trans-positive soccer star Megan Rapinoe cries foul after being ejected from a World Cup ad. A lesbian couple in Botswana is fighting for marriage equality. And Madison Square Garden is wired for risky guests. Then we get a look inside the hallowed halls of the U.S. Supreme Court, where a Lambda attorney actually has a hopeful message. There's a lot in store for you now that you've found This Way Out.
1: I'm Joe Bainline.
2: And I'm Chris Wilson.
1: With NewsWrap, a summary of some of the news in or affecting LGBTQ communities around the world for the week ending July 18, 2026.
2: LGBTQ plus children in foster care are losing potential federal protections thanks to the removal of a Biden-era rule published by the U.S. Health and Human Services Secretary Robert F. Kennedy Jr. Barely 2 years ago, funding was set aside for LGBTQ plus foster children to be placed in supportive homes protected from conversion therapy and potentially hostile environments. It created a formal process for children to report mistreatment and self-advocate for better living conditions. Before the rule could take effect, U.S. District Judge Jeremy Kernoodle blocked it in March 2025. By June, the protective rule was set aside without any legal force. The July 14th rescission marks its final death blow.
1: Women's soccer star Megan Rapinoe is speaking out about being removed from a World Cup advertisement. Despite holding her own two World Cup championships, the lesbian Olympic gold medalist and Presidential Medal of Freedom recipient was identified as a risk by AI software. Rapinoe's stance as a transgender ally was the source of the alleged risk. In an op-ed for Marie Claire magazine, Rapinoe criticizes anti-trans legislation and its broader social impact. Instead advocating for inclusivity in sports, she warns about the troublesome discrimination against trans athletes, black and brown athletes, and young women athletes who don't fit a narrow standard of femininity. In her words, "If we really cared about safety and fairness in sports, we'd be breaking down barriers facing girls at every level, protecting them from sexual violence and harassment, and paying professional women athletes on the same scale as their male counterparts." Rapinoe claims that the brand planning to include her in a World Cup commercial implemented an AI software that flags potential talent for supposed risk. Her support of trans rights was determined to be too risky for the unnamed brand, and she was pulled from the shoot. Rapinoe is a strong opponent of Washington State's Initiative 638, which would require sex testing for all girls to participate in sports. The outspoken player writes, "Standing up for our trans siblings, welcoming them on the field, sends a powerful message to these politicians that we reject their hate and division and to keep their hands off our bodies."
2: A lesbian couple in Botswana is entering a legal battle to bring marriage equality to their country. Bonolo Selelo and Solofelo Kumile appeared in court on July 14th to argue that Botswana's Marriage Act is unconstitutional. The 2001 law does not explicitly state that marriage is between a man and a woman. However, it does use gendered language such as husband and wife. The two women were denied permission to register their marriage in 2025. Back in 2019, Botswana's High Court decriminalized same-sex relationships. Then, in April of this year, Botswana finally formally repealed the anti-sodomy penal code. However, this queer-positive trend has not stopped the opposition. The Evangelical Fellowship of Botswana, the House of Churches, and the Dingwetsi Association are all seeking to participate in the trial to prevent marriage equality. Plaintiff Bonolo Selelo tried to make sense of this when she told YTV Botswana earlier this year.
3: "Because it's in our blood as Botswana to fight for love. We're seeing a lot of activity by Christians. But it's very odd that the Christians are the Goliath in this situation, or now are two people just saying, let us live our lives, let us get married.
2: The main hearing is scheduled for October later this year. If the couple succeeds, Botswana would become the second African country to legalize same-sex marriage after South Africa in 2006.
1: Reform UK is waving the flag issue again, this time calling for pride flags to be banned from the Southampton City Council's headquarters. The right-wing party's recently elected councillor, Philip Crook, submitted a motion calling on the Labour-run council to limit the flags it displays to the Union flag, the flag of St. George, and the Southampton City flag. The proposal was met with harsh criticism and vehement protest. Green Party councillor Misty Burgess is the city's first trans elected representative, and she led the way, saying, I think it's very important when dog whistles like this motion come along that they should not be granted any oxygen. The oxygen was definitely sucked out of the room by a public gallery filled with Trans Pride Southampton protesters gathered to object to the motion on the steps of the Civic Center. In a last-minute shift, Councillor Crook withdrew his flag restriction proposal on July 15th, though he promises to bring it back later, claiming that he was only making a strategic move to push ahead two other motions for his party instead. Reform UK was successful just weeks ago in banning Pride at all 47 libraries in Norfolk. The Reform-dominated administration at County Hall instructed staff that they may not exhibit any material or stage presentations or events which promote political messaging. They claimed that the directive was not intended to single out Pride, despite the timing of its rollout.
2: Madison Square Garden is suing Wired Magazine over their reporting on the venue's surveillance system. Madison Square Garden is taking legal retaliation against what it calls cherry-picked fragments of that data to manufacture a false narrative portraying MSG as targeting the LGBTQIA community for discriminatory purposes. One incident Wired recounts is the intensive tracking of a transgender woman. MSG's security team recorded her every movement through the venue, even compiled investigative dossiers about her. The reason? Simply because she is transgender. The security chief did not want her to be seen on camera during TV broadcasts for fear of an openly trans woman could, in his words, damage MSG's reputation. Billionaire James Dolan is the CEO of Madison Square Garden and also owns the New York Knicks, the Rangers, Radio City Music Hall, the Las Vegas Sphere, and other venues. Wired's Noah Schachtman calls Dolan's surveillance machine his deep state. Schachtman and investigative journalists Maddie Varner and Robert Silverman got inside Dolan's deep state through seven current and former employees, as well as combing through confidential internal reports and Signal Group chat messages. The MSG database was found and released by a hacker collective called Shiny Hunters. That database holds nearly 40,000 people, with many documented for their level of so-called risk. Almost 100 entries are marked as LGBTQIA, according to the Wired team. Wired released a statement about the Madison Square Garden lawsuit on social media that reads in part, "We stand by this reporting and plan to vigorously defend it against this baseless and ridiculous lawsuit. We look forward to continuing our coverage of MSG and on billionaire James Dolan's use of technology across his entertainment empire. It's one part of our wider mission and the critical job of journalists now more than ever, holding power to account."
1: That's News Wrap, global queer news with attitude for the week ending July 18th, 2026. Follow the news in your area and around the world. 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
2: News Wrap was written by Jeb Bakke, produced by Lucia Chappelle and Brian DeShazer, and brought to you by you.
1: Thank you. Help keep us in ears around the world at thiswayout.org, where you can also read the text of this newscast and much more. For This Way Out, I'm Joe Bainline. Stay healthy.
2: And I'm Chris Wilson. Stay safe.
0: Becky Pepper Jackson was 11 years old when the state of West Virginia said she could no longer play on the girls' track team. Becky sued. The young trans student athlete lost her case in the U.S. Supreme Court on June 30th, but is the game over? This Way Out's Jeb Bakke spoke with one of the Lambda legal attorneys involved with the case.
4: As a non-binary and transgender rights project director for Lambda Legal, Sasha Bookert helped fashion Becky Pepper Jackson's Title IX and equal protection arguments for the U.S. Supreme Court. I asked her about the case for Becky, or BPJ, and how the litigation emerged from recent legislation.
5: If anybody has spent 5 minutes in America, you'll know how important sports are to parents across the country and how big of a deal it is. The far right played into that, and so they really started to push these, you know, model bills out across the country. This is around, you know, 2020, and it gained some traction and just picked up in a fervor. And, you know, along with that came, you know, bills that would also, you know, ban people from, trans people from using restrooms. It would ban healthcare was the next, you know, tranche of attacks. But anyway, we ended up with about 26 states, you know, I think 27 now, who have passed some kind of law prohibiting kids from participating in sports. Trans kids, you know, sometimes they prohibit trans girls and trans boys both, but most of the time they target just trans girls and not trans boys, because they know that that is just something that, you know, this protective instinct will kick in, and they can kind of they can bank on, you know, parents being insecure and concerned. And so these laws were passed, and it's just heartbreaking to see, because, you know, first of all, it's obviously not been a problem that needs resolving, given that there were high school athletic associations across the country, you know, implementing, you know, inclusive policies in places like California, Washington, you know, have had, you know, inclusive policies since 2008. And, you know, these, you know, drastic claims that this is going to, you know, upend women's sports, and in the same breath, you know, the governors in these states, like West Virginia, when they passed their law, could not name a single trans athlete in their state. I don't know what the term is. It's trans baiting. You know, it's this idea that you can just throw out these, you know, accusations and invoke fears. And in my opinion, I won't dwell on this long, but it really is about, you know, distracting people from, you know, the real issues in their lives, you know, like healthcare and affordability and the things they're trying to do to, you know, inflict this, you know, worldview on the country that is just really disgusting and horrible and, you know, caves to, you know, corporate America in every way. Setting that aside, yeah, these bans just inflicted this enormous amount of harm. We're inflicting and are inflicting this enormous amount of harm, because what happens when you tell trans kids that they can't participate in sports, it means that they're not going to participate at all. A lot of the LGBTQ legal organizations, you know, brought lawsuits challenging these bans. And this is, we recognize, you know, this what the Supreme Court compositions these days, you know, there's never a desire for us to rocket up to a court that overturned Roe v. Wade. You know, we get how dangerous this court really is. You know, on the other hand, though, we can't just, you know, turn our backs to, you know, the lives that are being wrecked, you know, across the board, whether it's in healthcare or sports, and just ignore the discrimination that's happening. So we were able to secure, you know, a really powerful nationwide injunction on behalf of a trans girl named Becky Pepper Jackson, which is one of the primary litigants in the Supreme Court case, who's this just, you know, glorious kid who's just, you know, I think she was 12 or 13 or something, you know, when she first started to play, and just, you know, finishing last in her group and was just having a ball, participating and just really just love of cross country. And so we stepped in because the ban was passed in they told her that she couldn't play, so we filed a lawsuit, and we won a really powerful injunction allowing her to keep playing for, I think it was a year, maybe a year and a half, and then the district court reversed its opinion for some reason and issued a summary judgment ruling, which is, you know, like kind of a stronger ruling than just a preliminary injunction, and kind of reversed it, and so, and we thought, oh, geez, you know, that's really bad. So we appealed the case to the Fourth Circuit Court of Appeals, who agreed with us and allowed her to go participate, and then West Virginia appealed that decision, and then it went to the Supreme Court. We had argument earlier this year, and they issued a decision, you know, a few weeks ago, and it could have gone in a lot of different ways, you know, so it wasn't the worst case scenario, but they ended up ruling on behalf of West Virginia, saying that it might be discrimination against Becky, but we just can't get into specific examples like this and deal with individuals. We just know that it's as a rule, as it applies generally to trans girls across the board, that's fine. Becky might actually be an exception, but we're not going to bother with actually looking at the scientific evidence. We're just going to make this broad sweeping assessment, which is really disappointing. Obviously, that has an impact on her ability to participate going forward, but it just creates this really bad precedent, in my opinion.
6: You've touched upon a few things that I'd love to jump into. The first thing that I'm kind of interested in was, right, this does not mean that a ban of trans athletes is mandated. It's allowing states to uphold their own individual mandates, and of course...
5: Not that they weren't asking for that, though. The defendants were very clear that they wanted this

0: They were looking for, you know, as much, you know, as broad relief as they could get.
1: I mean, it's hard to say that we were pleased in any way by the decision, because we're not. But, you know, they really did cabinet, you know, and I think there's arguments, you know, that will be made that say otherwise, but they really did cabinet to sports. And they could have said, oh, this applies to Title IX across the board, which would create havoc. On any other number of contexts under Title IX, including employment and harassment and other contexts.
2: I guess there's some sigh of relief in that it got just quarantined into sports. Something that you've stated previously is that this sets up a state-by-state, a school-by-school fight. From my understanding, a lot of these institutions have been able to cite various other circuit court cases regarding Title IX. Schools could defend themselves by saying, no, there are these other precedents. We are required by federal policy to uphold these rights. Is this case going to change the ability for schools to make those claims?
1: I don't think, no. I think that they should be able to defend their policies. First of all, this is a different context, because this is likely cisgender students bringing cases challenging inclusive policies rather than transgender students challenging bans. The holding here is clear that it's not a violation of equal protection to deny a trans student from being banned, but that doesn't mean that it will allow a cisgender student to require that a transgender student be banned in a state where there's an inclusive policy. So no, I don't think so.
2: Does this change the fight then for schools, generally speaking, to have those inclusive policies?
1: Yeah, I mean, they're certainly going to be, you know, litigated. You know, this is something that we're going to see cited, you know, and we've already seen a rash of, you know, these cases in the past. But I don't think so. I think that the schools, you know, will continue. And again, it places them in, you know, a difficult situation, because if they, you know, cave and they feel like, oh, we've got to, you know, comply with this pressure, they're going to face litigation within the state, which, you know, given the non-discrimination protections against trans students. So no, I don't think so.
2: Yeah, some optimism, perhaps, that this really won't have as far sweeping impacts on folks as maybe we're led to believe.
1: I think so. Yeah, I really do. I am cautiously optimistic, but I think that there is enough, you know, good law, especially given the conflicts of law here and the way that the Supreme Court issued this ruling, to allow schools to continue to provide those, you know, inclusive policies in sports.
2: So I'm curious if you could take us a little bit into the courtroom. Are they genuinely of the belief that this is a threat?
1: This is just my impression. I will say that I was present during the oral argument in BPJ, but I just heard the oral argument in the Scrimeti decision, and the tenor and the way in which the justices talked about these issues was strikingly different, in that they were much softer and much more human, you know, during the BPJ argument, shockingly, you know, given the way in which this has been framed. I think this is, and this kind of goes back to the defendants too, I think that there has been this, you know, ongoing effort to demonize transgender people across the board, you know, over the last few years. And I think maybe it, in my opinion, maybe I'm totally wrong, but it feels like it might have peaked, you know, in last year or the year before. And I feel like there's been a little bit of a shift in the way that, you know, folks are described. I wasn't pleased with the way that the decision was written. It was written by Justice Kavanaugh, and he never makes an attempt to refer to Becky or Lindsay as transgender girls, even. You know, he doesn't refer to them as boys, but it's this language, this doublespeak. But Justice Gorsuch was very supportive in, you know, in the concurrence, which was helpful, and the other justices were great, and I think it was toned down comparatively. So I think that there is this thing happening, and this is something that I don't think is shocking to anyone, where, you know, the country just hadn't really known transgender people. This is, I mean, we knew of transgender people. We knew a couple, you know, high profile people, And as these issues have really, risen in visibility, there's an inevitable backlash. And I do think that there is some work being done by Council.

0: homeless, you know, trans folks and their families and people who, you know, support and care for trans people and care about human rights, period, have done an enormous amount of work over the last few years to really push back against the demonization. And I think people are also starting to get wise, you know, about what's really happening in the world. And a little suspicious, in my opinion. You know, maybe it's probably more just the humanization and softening and seeing, you know, trans people as people. But I do think there is also some, like, chagrin about, you know, buyer's remorse or whatever and buying into, you know, all of this hate and anger and then realizing that, you know, oh, gosh, now I have to pay $5 a gallon. You know, I can't afford my groceries. You know, people are starting to make connections that, you know, they hadn't made before. So that's, you know, that's just me pontificating. But I do think that there has been a lot of work, and I do think there's some humanization. And I think that there's a lot of unseen work, I do think, especially with the courts and even with the Supreme Court, that trans people are everywhere. You know, whereas, you know, they're not unique. And I think that there are, you know, I don't know anybody's personal story that on the court or what their family's structures look like. But, you know, I can imagine that there are people that, you know, have, you know, trans people in their lives that feel like it's important to at least have a conversation, you know. And so I do think I was struck, you know, I mean, the decision still absolutely sucks. Don't get me wrong. I'm not trying to soft pedal it, but I do think there's been a little bit of a shift there. You know, I don't know, again, unfortunately, with the, you know, the way that judicial nominations have been structured and some of the rhetoric that we see from the nominees that have come through, I don't, you know, feel optimistic about the coming years in some of these more difficult parts of the country. Unfortunately, there are already, you know, difficult places to begin with. In other words, you know, when the administration changes again, and you know, there are, you know, positive work being done to, you know, pursue legislative priorities that will help transgender people. you know, it's going to be, you know, a battle, because we're still going to have a lot of these folks on the bench. And just to remind people, you know, judicial nominees are lifetime appointments, you know, and so that's why midterms are so important. And the Senate is so important, because that's who votes on lifetime federal judicial nominees who end up making decisions for their lifetime.
1: Is it your impression, you've noted a softening a little bit, right, a smelling of the coffee, but the proportionality of all people in the world, right, we're talking about a very small number of transgender individuals that are just trying to play sports. Is there a feeling, in light of this case, of recognition, the perception versus the lived experience, how much of a discrepancy there is?
0: Yeah, I don't know. I mean, I feel like it's been blown up so much that, you know, they're, you know, just, it's, it, you know, even though we constantly say, look, Jim Justice could not name one transgender person in his own state, you know, and this is across the board what we see over and over again, and we can give people numbers. I mean, I would love it if there were trans kids that were participating in sports. It would be really wonderful. There's not, you know, trans people make up, you know, roughly between, you know, 0.3 and 0.7% of the population, period. And how many of those are playing sports? Probably maybe a handful of them. And how many are trans girls that are playing sports? You know, it's just ridiculous, you know, when you look at the actual numbers. And so it's, you know, you know, I can't say that, you know, it's endlessly frustrating to me, you know, because of the way it's been framed as this, like, you know, this epic threat that we face as a country, but that people don't see through that. But for whatever reason, it just hasn't broken through, to be completely transparent. I would love for people to see that, but I hope people see that, but I don't. I think it's more just a softening and recognizing the humanity of folks. But we'll keep pushing. I'll keep reiterating it over and over again.
1: Absolutely. How, by the way, has the Lambda team been able to talk with Becky and her family since this? How's she doing? How is she taking all of this now?
0: She's such a champ. You know, her family is so wonderful. And she's just, you know, of course, it's really disappointing. You know, she is a fighter, and she, you know, never, ever was unambiguous about this being not just about herself. This was about, you know, other trans girls like her that she was fighting for. And, you know, so it is, it's very, very difficult, but she's proud of what she's done. And she'll continue to she's a winner. She's absolutely amazing human being, and she'll continue to strive and thrive. And, you know, I have no doubt that this isn't the last we'll hear about Becky Pepper Jackson. She's just an absolutely wonderful person.
2: I've been speaking with Sasha Bookert of the LGBTQ advocacy organization Lambda Legal. 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
3: Thanks for finding This Way Out, brought to you by the nonprofit Overnight Productions. News Wrap was written and produced by Jeb Bakke and Brian DeShazer, edited by Lucia Chappelle, and read by Chris Wilson and Joe Bayline. Against Me performed some of the music you heard, and Kim Wilson composed and performed our theme music. 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

The soul philosopher comes to us at the height of a magnificent journey that carried him first to the very top as a gospel singer, and now to a point where he is second to absolutely no one when it comes to just plain sock and soul, the forever exciting and always funky Johnny Taylor.

0: Okay, we're back with Johnny Taylor for Rapping the Soul Train Gang. Okay, Johnny?
1: Don, how you doing?
0: I feel pretty good.
1: Good to see you again.
0: You're sounding better and better.
1: Feel pretty good.
0: I don't guess you could sound any better.
1: Ah, I'm not that.
0: First question. You got the peace sign, you better.
2: Okay, my name is Irma Hunter, first. And I like to know, when you sing, well, you know, you have that outside thing for gospel singing. Okay, do you go back into the churches and stuff like that and help other kids out who are down in there, too, and need help in bringing out their thing?
1: Well, I still go to church. And I feel that whatever I can do to help bring somebody out, whatever they're doing, I try to.
0: Thanks, Chris.
3: My name is Rodney Moss, and I'd like to know, a person like you and your kind of business, how do you prevent yourself from being stereotyped? I mean, how do you keep your individuality?
1: Well, I just keep trying to be me. And as long as I don't try to be anybody else, then somebody else will have to try to be me. So that means that keeps me in what I'm doing, you know.
4: Mm-hmm. My name is Michelle Waltz, and I'd like to know, where did you begin and how?
1: Well, actually, I started singing. I was born in Arkansas, and I just kept it going. And then later years, I went to Chicago and Kansas City and places like that.
5: My name is JC. I'd like to know, how long have you and the group been together?
1: Well, this group here, which is doing a fine job, is not actually my group. There's some fellas who helped me out here in Los Angeles.
6: My name is Connie, and I would like to know, had you always inspired to be a singer, or did you sing, but or did you want to do other things also?
1: Well, I wanted to do other things, but I started singing when I was 5 years old, so it was always pretty dominant in my life.
7: Mm-hmm. My name is Vander. How many gold records do you have?
1: Two.
0: What are the names of
1: them? Who's Making Love gave me two.
8: Yeah. My name is Diane Johnson. I'd like to know, do you play any instruments?
1: I play a little guitar, a little organ, jack of all trades, master of none.
0: Okay.

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3: Say, hallelujah. This is the Right Reverend Dr. Billy Saul Hargis calling to you from Del Rio, Texas, where you can order my special Heaven Cookbook and learn how to take 5 loaves of Levy's Real Jewish Rye and 2 of Mrs. Paul's Fish Sticks and feed up to 5,000 unexpected drop-in guests. But that's not why I'm here to talk to you today. I'm here to talk to you to tell you about a friend of mine, the Rev, right there in Petaluma. And he's got a show on Sundays from 12 to 2 called Gospel Brunch. That's right, gospel music, food, whatever you want to eat, a little bit of libations, whether that's champagne, I mean, you are in the wine country these days, or maybe if you're Baptist, it's coffee or something. But anyway, it's gospel music from 12 to 2 every Sunday with the Rev. Say hallelujah.

0: 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It's for the best.
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I am your host, Lulu. This is Lulu's Lunch Break, and we are going to listen to an hour of music that I have hand-selected for you to listen to. That's it. That's all I got. Enjoy the show.

Hello, friends. What did we start with? We started with... Sorry, I need to move my microphone. It is not in the right location. We started with You Love Me by Devotchka. And then we went on to Hasta la Piel by Carla Morrison. Then we had I Already Forgot Everything You Said, which feels kind of true to life right now. The Dig brought us that, and then we wrapped up with Because Her Beauty Is Raw and Wild by Jonathan Richman. And in the background, we are listening to The Swan, written by Camille Saint-Saëns and performed by Pablo Casals. And that's what I'm going to talk about, is this song, which comes from The Carnival of the Animals. This was all actually written in French, but my pronunciation isn't great, so I'm going to stick with the English. Camille Saint-Saëns wrote this in... Well, he wrote it before this, but it was published in 1922 because he expressly said that he did not want it published while he was alive because he was afraid he wouldn't be taken seriously. He thought it was too silly. And the only movement from this, there's 14 movements, the only movement published was this one that we're listening to right now, The Swan. That was the only one heard publicly while he was alive. All the other movements were performed private and semi-private until after his death. So, there you have it. There's a little history for you. We're going to head into our next set of music. Francois Hardy is going to start us off with Pas.

Hello, friends. Okay, I've been doing more research in between all the sad music. Today's show is a little sad, I gotta say. Especially that last one, goodness gracious. That was Look On Down From the Bridge by Mazzy Star, and hopefully, I'm scanning through my show, the saddest song on today's show. I think that's it. Everybody will feel better after this, I swear. Before that, it was Tonight, performed by Sybil Bear. And that, Sybil Bear was a actress and mother. That's how they always list her when I've looked her up. And she home recorded that song, plus about, I think, 10 or 11 more, on a reel-to-reel between 1970 and 1973, and never intended to release them. But her son, I guess, dug them out and shared them with the world in, I believe, the early 2000s, and I'm so glad he did. I love that one. And then we started with Par by Francois Hardy. And in the background, it's Toi, Nos Yens, number one, Lent by Erik Satie. So what I was talking about during the last break was The Carnival of the Animals, and that was composed by Camille Saint-Saëns and not released or not published in his lifetime. But I wanted to read you the names of the different movements because I think they're pretty fun. So number one is Introduction and Royal March of the Lion. Then it's Hens and Roosters, Wild Donkeys / Swift Animals. I don't really think of wild donkeys as swift animals, but maybe the wild ones are swifter than the tame or farmyard ones. Anyways, I digress. Then it's Tortoises, then the Elephant. We are on number six, and that is Kangaroos. Number seven is Aquarium. Number eight is Characters with Long Ears. All I can think of are rabbits. Horses? Are horses donkeys? Maybe they make two appearances. Number nine is The Cuckoo in the Depths of the Woods. Number 10 is Aviary. Then it goes on to Pianists. Then Fossils. Then it's The Swan, which we heard at the last break. And the finale. And I don't know about you all, but after this show, I am going to go listen to that. Maybe you will too. Maybe you'll listen to it right now because you're like, I'm tired of your depressing music, Lulu. Bye. I think the set will be a little bit more uplifting. We'll find out together. Thanks, y'all.

Well, I've heard from a few of you that this is a snooze-inducing show, and I'm going to take it as a compliment because I think everybody needs a nap now and then, so you're welcome if you're awake and listening to this. We started that set with It's All Over Now, Baby Blue, performed by Them, and then we went on to Don't Go to Strangers by J.J. Cale. And we just wrapped up with The Only Living Boy in New York by Simon and Garfunkel. And then from Mr. Eric Satie again, we are listening to Toi Nocienne number 2 Avec Entonnement. And then, let's see. Oh, it's, look at that. It is 12:44. It is almost time for me to be gone. We're going to head into our final set of music. We're going to hear from Valerie June, Les Paul and Mary Ford, Maria McKee, and Nico Case. I hope that you all have a lovely rest of your week. Take a couple more naps and tune in again next week. Maybe I'll have something a little bit more exciting, but no promises. Thanks, y'all.

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0: Good afternoon. My name's Adrian. You are listening to Ready, Set, Shuffle. Today's theme is honey. Stick around. It's going to be sweet.
1: There's another song on our album, The Ash Ampersand Clay, which is called Honey, Honey. And then, thank you. I wonder if you've noticed that in the song title for this song, there's a comma between each instance of the word honey. Honey, comma, honey. Kenneth wrote the song, Kenneth titled the song, and when I first saw the song title written, I, like anybody would, I read it, honey, honey. Sort of a deliberate pause as implied by commas, very commonly.
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currently playing is Honey Eyed by S. Carey. Before that, you heard The Head and the Heart, Honeybee. ABBA with Honey Honey. The Milk Carton Kids live with Honey dot dot dot Honey. And we kicked off the set with A Taste of Honey by the Beatles. I'm broadcasting live from downtown Petaluma. 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

just allow me one more chance to ride your airplane. Honey, just allow me one more chance to ride your passenger train. I've been looking all over for a girl like you. I can't find nobody, so you'll have to do. There's just the one kind of favor I ask you. Allow me just the one more.

That was Honey Come Home by The Head and the Heart. Before that, you heard Role Model with Honeydew, Taylor Swift, Honey, Del Water Gap with Glitter and Honey, Tupelo Honey, Van Morrison, and Honeybee by Olivia Rodrigo. This is Mexico Honey, new from Kacey Musgraves.

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That's KPCA. Right after Honeydew, we heard Bob Dylan with Honey, Just Allow Me One More Chance. This is Honey Pie by Johnny.

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Background music is A Taste of Honey by Herb Alpert and the Tijuana Brass. You heard Samson and Delilah by Willie Watson. And in an earlier set, I played Wine and Honey by Joan Shelley. Up next today at 3 o'clock is Vintage Radio Hour. Stay tuned for that. You've been listening to Ready, Set, Shuffle. Next up, we've got Honey, I'm Good.

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Oh, yeah. Oh, yeah. Oh, yeah. Oh, yeah.

0: KPCALP, Petaluma, California.
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All right, got things started today with one from Aretha Franklin. That was Who's Zoomin' Who? That was a song she co-wrote, and that was off a 1985 album of hers of the same name. And it so happens that was her 30th album, which I knew she put a lot of music out, but that was that's pretty amazing to have your 30th album, and that was slightly over 40 years ago now that that album came out. Followed one from one by the Rolling Stones called Doo Doo Doo Doo Doo. That's five doos in there. I think I got that right. Subtitled Heartbreaker. That was off their Goat's Head Soup album, which also seems like a long time ago. That was released 53 years ago in August of 1973. And then the last song in that set was one from Dwight Yoakam. That's from a relatively recent album of his. It came out in 2024 called Brighter Days, a song called Wide Open Heart. And I wanted to talk about another show on the station that I've listened to a few times. It's called Nonviolence Radio. It's on alternating Mondays from 11 a.m. until noon, hosted by Stephanie Van Hook and Michael Negler. Nonviolence Radio exposes the power of nonviolence worldwide through interviews and news. It's worth checking out. Again, that's Monday from 11 till noon, right here on KPCA 103.3 FM in Petaluma.

All right. Let's see. Second set today, I start out with one from Creedence Clearwater Revival. That was 99.5. Won't do. That was off their 1968 self-titled release. I believe that was their first mainstream LP out. It was on the Fantasy record label, recorded in West Berkeley. And I know that those guys had all gone to El Cerrito High together, and I think they had been together as a band for probably about 10 years when that album came out. And I really like Creedence, but the problem was in the 60s and 70s, I think they got seriously overplayed on the AM radio, FM too, and on jukeboxes and local dives that I went to back then. So a lot of their songs I've just heard way too many times, but when I go through their old stuff, I try to pick out the ones off their records that we haven't all heard too often. And I also like some of the later John Fogerty stuff as well. Followed that with a couple from Jimi Hendrix, a song called Hey Joe, a song that was covered by many, many different people. That was off his debut studio album called Are You Experienced, and that came out in 1968. I actually ran into the guy once who said that he was the person who wrote Hey Joe. I guess I don't have any reason to doubt him, because that would be a pretty esoteric thing to make up if it wasn't true. And he said he was still getting some residual checks in the mail because it had been covered so many times. Anyway, that was an interesting connection there. And then, let's see, the other Hendrix song that was in there that ended the set was Up From the Skies. That was off his album Axis Bold as Love, which I think was the one that came out after the Are You Experienced one. So that would have been like 69 or 70 when that came out. Petaluma Community Access is a nonprofit multimedia organization, and this radio station, KPCA, relies upon memberships and your donations to continue operating. 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

Petaluma.fm and donate to keep the voice of Petaluma on the air. I wanted to also mention, especially to people who are listening to this in Petaluma, if you like this station, I think it's really great to talk it up with people you run into, friends and strangers. I have a KPCA cap, which was originally a gift, and now that apparently there's several people wearing them now. And I wear it around town a lot, and I'm just amazed at how many people don't know about the station. So I try my best to be the diplomat for the station and encourage people to listen. So if you are local in Petaluma, I urge you to do the same if you like what you hear on KPCA. All right, let's get back to a little bit more music. Here's some old Jefferson Airplane.

Okay, back here live from the basement studios. Started that set off with the Jefferson Airplane, Jefferson Airplane, from their second studio album called Surrealistic Pillow, a song called She Has Funny Cars. And that was Grace Slick and Marty Ballin sharing the vocals on that track. And then one from Joan Armatrading. I think that was probably one of her first hits, called Down to Zero. And that was something she wrote that came off her 1976 self-titled LP. And then Nick Lowe with Lately I've Let Things Slide. I know that that was on his record Quiet Please, which is something of a double CD greatest hits album of his, but I think that was probably off an earlier album as well. And then we ended that set with one from Mary Chapin Carpenter, the song called Grand Central Station. Well, I got a little bit more time here. I think I'm going to just go ahead and move on to some more music. And I'm going to start out with something from Bob Dylan, as I often do.

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He looked into her eyes when she stopped him to ask if he wanted to dance.

0: Okay, that about wraps it up for the day. Bob Dylan was in there with Man in the Long Black Coat off his Oh Mercy LP. And then one from the band, Twilight. That was off their Northern Lights Southern Cross LP. That was an outtake, one that wasn't quite polished yet. Sometimes I like those takes better. And then the Byrds with You're Still On My Mind off their Sweetheart of the Rodeo LP with Graham Parsons singing lead. That was also an outtake. I tend to really like the less polished versions of some of those songs. And then Arlo Guthrie coming into Los Angeles. I wondered at some point if he changed the pronunciation of that to make Los Angeles run with keys that he was bringing in. But I've heard a few people from, I think it was a couple of Canadians and maybe a Brit, I've heard pronounce it Los Angeles. So in the background, we're listening to East St. Louis Toodaloo from Steely Dan, and that was off their Pretzel Logic LP. All right, so this is Rich Kroll, Vintage Audio Hour, KPCA, 103.3 FM, Petaluma, California. 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Thanks very much for listening.
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The theme of this week's issue, number 18, is Back to School. It's Back to School Week for local students. Check out our photos from the first day at Cinnabar Elementary and Charter School of the single school Cinnabar School District serving rural Northwest Petaluma. Buying supplies for the new school year isn't always easy. That's why some local nonprofits go out of their way to make sure families and students have all they need. This week's 5Qs features a conversation with Maureen Hyland, Executive Director of the Petaluma Educational Foundation, a nonprofit that supports education opportunities for more than 12,000 students annually across 35 public, private, and charter schools in town. In the second installment of our news, information, and gossip column, Talk of P-Town, we've got pork chops, a parklet, a picket, and more. Give it a read and stay in the know. Also on the community news front, we bring you the story of beloved Casa Grande High School flag football coach and custodian, Dion Wilson, who suffered a stroke during practice late last month and is recovering in a Vallejo rehab center. This week's Seen and Heard is a double feature with photos from the Old Kaz Backyard Grand Opening and from opening night of the new Petaluma Historical Library and Museum exhibit, Trans Magic. Again, all that and more is available at PetalumaVoice.org as well as on Facebook and Instagram at Petaluma Voice. We'll be back next week with more Petaluma stories.

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3: Women have been fighting for the legal right to vote since the 1840s. In 1890, the National American Women's Suffrage Association, NAWSA, was established with Susan B. Anthony its leading force. But women have been fighting for their rights since the very beginning of time.